0: like on an earthly level, would it kind of be? Okay.
1: But the thing is, if God, in the same way, if God invites you to test him, then it's okay.
0: Okay.
1: Then you don't have to fear.
0: Okay.
1: It's just, will God invite us to test him? I think the Malachi 3, there's a maybe a principle there. A lot of people say, I cannot give to God because I just can't afford it. Now, they're talking there about the tithe. I'm not sure the tithe applies to New Testament followers of Jesus like us. But nevertheless, giving does apply. And many people say, I cannot give. And God, I think, would say to us by principle, test me. Let me see if you will be obedient and faithfully give a portion of what I have allowed you to use back to me and to the service, to my service. If you do that, if you give to your congregation, if you give to ministries that are bringing the gospel, and you do it faithfully, test me. Let's see if I won't provide for you. I think that's what God says.
0: Okay. Thank you for that question and for that answer, Michael. Stephanie wrote us. Yeah. Move into the New Testament now. Stephanie wrote us and wants to know about John 4:24. It says that God is a spirit, but often in the Old Testament, God is given human characteristics, back, feet, face, especially when talking with Moses. Is God a spirit that shares human characteristics? Also, how are we made in the image of God if he is a spirit? Thank you. We love your show, she says.
1: Okay. I'm glad she loves the show. Well, first of all, I think it's imperative that we understand that those are anthropomorphisms. It's attributing to God human features that he really doesn't have. You know, the ear of the Lord is not too dull to hear, nor is his holy arm too short to save. That's from Isaiah 59, I believe. And I always think God really doesn't have an ear and he doesn't have an arm. He's a spirit. The idea of Moses when he is passing, when God passes before him, I believe, I think that's about Exodus 33. I think that's just talking about when he says he saw his back, it's talking about how he saw the glory of God. The presence of God leaves a glorious image. Moses says, please let me see your glory. And he says, I will cause my goodness to pass in front of you, and I will proclaim the name of Yahweh before you. I'll be gracious to whom I will be gracious. I will have compassion on whom I will have compassion, but you cannot see my face, for no one can see me and live. And then he said, I will take, I will cover you with the rock. I will take my hand until I've passed by. Then I will take my hand away and you will see my back, but you will not see my face and will not be seen. I think he's talking about the trailing Shekinah glory of God as it passes by. It'd be like, we can't look at the sun, but we can see the sunlight. That's not actually looking at the sun. And the glory of God is what it means by his back. The rays of God's glory is what Moses saw, not necessarily that God has a back. So I think that's what it's talking about. The glory of God, because God is a spirit. Now, what does it mean that we're made in his image? A lot of people differ about that. One aspect of his image, as I, you know, just reading from the text, when man is made in God's image, is that man is given dominion over the earth. That's something that God has delegated to man because we're in his image. So part of the image of God is, I think, our dominion over the earth, our rulership over the earth. The second aspect is in Genesis 2, it's or Genesis 1:24, when he says that God made them in his image, right? Let the earth crawl. So God made the wildlife and the Lord God. Verse 26, let us make man in our image according to our likeness. It uses the plurality of God. It indicates that there's something plural about the nature of God. And then it says, he created man in his own image. He created him in the image of God. He created them male and female. So there's just this one thing that we call humanity, right? Just like there's this one essence, which is God. But there's male and female that make up humanity. So there's plurality in the one essence of humanity.

0: connection. And the unbelieving, he talks about the believing sheep and the unbelieving goats, will head to the lake of fire. Are their new bodies then destroyed in the lake of fire? Or will the living bodies reside forever in the lake of fire or separation from God? Does the Bible talk about this?
1: Yeah. The one thing, here's something that we know, is that in Revelation 20, where there's the great white throne judgment, all people are resurrected, even people who are lost. So there have been other resurrections before this of believers, but in verse 11, I saw a great white throne and one seated on it. Earth and heaven fled from his presence and no place was found for them. I saw the dead, the great and the small, standing before the throne and books were opened. So this is the judgment of those who were who did not know the Lord. It says the sea gave up its dead, verse 13, and death and Hades gave up their dead, and all were judged according to their works. Death and Hades were thrown into the lake of fire. And it says that this is the second death, the lake of fire. And anyone not found written in the book of life was thrown into the lake of fire. And so the idea here is that people who never knew the Lord from every Old Testament, New Testament, millennium, there will be people who don't know. That's when the resurrection happens. And they will then face judgment and sadly separation from God forever. Over and over, the Lord Jesus talks about that there's no end to the lake of fire. He talks about it repeatedly when he talks about being separated from God forever. So some people want to have the lake of fire be the annihilation of those people who are separated from him, that maybe they suffer a little bit, and then in the end, what they do is they experience annihilation. So they're separated from God forever by not existing. But I look at the expressions that the Lord Jesus uses. I'm trying to find them here in the Gospels about how where worm does not die and the suffering doesn't end. It is over and over forever. The way the Lord Jesus talks about it, it is perpetual. It is forever. Conscious, eternal separation from God. And because of that, I think it's here's some of the things that, because of that truth, how it's affected me. One of the things that I find hard for me ever to do is talk about hell in a light way. It is so serious. I was once listening to a young man preach for the first time. He was in my congregation where I was a pastor. I gave him an opportunity to preach, and he kind of just threw out the idea of hell in a very easy, non-thinking way. And no, we should never make light of hell. It's super serious. We have never met a mortal person, is what C.S. Lewis said. Every person we meet is immortal, either an immortal glory or an immortal horror. And I think that's really a great, important thing. Never talk about it lightly. Secondly, one of the things that's happened to me as I've thought about hell is it has long ago motivated me to be very zealous about talking to people about the Lord Jesus, doing the best way I can, gently, lovingly, doing it as best I can, but to try and bring people to a knowledge of the Lord Jesus, because I do take hell seriously. That's not something I find gleeful. It's something I would love to see people avoid by putting their trust in Jesus. And so I think it should be a great evangelistic motivator for us. Knowing that we are looking at immortals no matter what. So that's what I would say about hell. It's eternal. It's eternal suffering. And there will not be an annihilation. And so, boy, we had better get out there and tell people about the Lord Jesus.
0: Yeah. And that that passage, Mark 9, is where Jesus talks about the worm does not die and the fire is not quenched.
1: Yeah. Yeah.
0: 44 that's, and 46.
1: And this is not the only place Jesus talks about hell often, and that's the principle that he teaches. Now, it seems to me it could be in Mark 9. The first and second time he says it might have been added. The earliest manuscripts don't have it. But at the culmination, the climax of the whole thing, he said, and the worm does not die and the fire is not quenched. And so the idea is it's perpetual. Mm-hmm. So we have to take it seriously.
0: Now, that said, there is hope on this side before you die, before that judgment. Can you tell us about that hope? I mean,
1: hey, you
0: I
1: know,
0: leave it there. What?
1: Yeah, that not only should motivate those of us who know the Lord Jesus to proclaim him, it should also, if you're listening and you think, I've never trusted in Jesus, I thought that everyone gets to go to heaven. Everyone's going to be with God forever because God loves us, and he does love us. And he didn't make two ways. We should be celebrating that he made one way. Jesus said, I am the way, the truth, and the life. And he is the way. So if we trust in Jesus, we believe that he died taking the punishment that we deserve for our sins. And then he was raised again. That proves he's God. We put our trust in that. Nothing we've ever done. Then we get to be with him forever. He says, I go to prepare a place for you. He's prepared a place and we will be with him forever. So we don't have to fear death. We don't have to worry about being separated from God. All we have to do is trust in Jesus today. And we have abundant life now and then eternal life with him forever.
0: Yes, that's good.
1: Yeah. And, you know, I don't want to make light of heaven. But I do think it's, you know, when I almost died about 14, 15 years ago, I've said this a lot of times, I was so grateful to be alive. I thought, well, my wife still needs me. My kids probably didn't think it, but they still needed me. And I was really grateful that God let me live when I had a pulmonary embolism, multiple, and should have died. And I was talking to my friend and I said to him, you know, I'm so grateful to be alive. I'm so happy to be alive. And he said, you'd be happier dead. And it's absolutely true. When I die and I go into the presence of the Lord Jesus, it will be the happiest I will ever be. And so let's never forget that.
0: Yes. Thank you. Thank you for that. Mm-hmm. For both. For
1: yeah, the question and the answer.
0: Yes.
1: I'm grateful for what the Bible says about that.
0: Yep. Yeah. So Nancy wanted to know in St. Cloud, Minnesota, if God knows all things, why would he even create people that would reject him and thus spend eternity in hell?
1: If God did not create people who could potentially reject him and disobey him, he could not have created people who would obey him. He would have just been creating robots. It would have taken away our freedom and our dignity had he created people that could not choose to believe, that could not choose to obey. God wanted to enter into relationship with beings that were made in his image that had the capacity of choice. And because otherwise, we're just robots. You know, if we loved him and obeyed him, because that's how he wired us, we are wired that we should want to, but nevertheless, he wanted to have genuine relationships, and that can only come when we have the freedom and dignity to make a choice. And so that's why God made us the way he did.
0: Okay. Thank you. Thanks for that question, Nancy. John wrote us from Indianapolis, Indiana, listens to WGNR. Will our pets be in heaven?
1: Oh. Well, you know, I think that one of the things that I've tried to emphasize that is that humanity is made in the image of God. The Bible says animals are not. So I think that I could speak authoritatively with the idea that humanity will be, those of us who have trusted in Jesus, will be with him forever. We are immortal beings. Humanity is made that way. On the other hand, our pets are not. It does say that there'll be animals in the kingdom and there'll be animals in the new creation. And so there will be animals. Will it be resurrected animals? I don't know. I'm skeptical, but certainly I'm not the final authority on this. I would quote Don Cole, who hosted Open Line for all those many years, who said, when we get to heaven, we should give a whistle. And who knows, maybe Rover will be coming running up and we could greet him in heaven. I don't know. For sure. But I think the best and most important thing is to focus on those made in the image of God, to trust in Jesus and experience eternal life and be resurrected, and to be concerned for those who have not yet made that decision to communicate that. I kind of think that we'll just see about the pets. Is that safe to say?
0: I think so.
1: Yeah.
0: Yeah. There are so many questions that we have about heaven that the Bible just doesn't address.
1: Yeah.
0: So I think there's always this, will this be there? And what will I think about? Yeah. And what will we do? And what will be happening? Yeah. And, you know, will I miss people? And all of these questions that kind of swirl in our minds when we start thinking about heaven and in our finite minds, thinking about what infinite time means.
1: Like, yeah.
0: That's forever. That's a really long time.
1: Yeah. And I have a friend that said the first dog even I had with our boys when they were little, Panda, the wonder dog, he was the most perfect Sheltie. He was totally obedient. She watched him once. She and her husband watched him when we went away. And when she came back, she said, "Oh, he's like a messiah of dogs. He never sins." And so maybe he's there, but I don't know about the others. So we're going to be right back with more of your questions. You're listening to Open Line with Micah Rydelnik and Tricia McMillan, who made the mailbag up and is asking the questions. Stay with us. Be right back.
2: 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My name is Joe Pitt, and verse from Matthew has been keeping me awake lately. 25:35, "For I was hungry and you gave me something to eat. 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
10: 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If you'd like to see Israel but haven't been able to go, Chosen People Ministries is offering Israel, the Land and the People. 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To get your free copy of Israel, the Land and the People, just go to openlineradio.org. Scroll down until you see the link that says, A Free Gift from Chosen People Ministries, and you'll be taken to a page where you can sign up for your own free copy of Israel, the Land and the People. Welcome back to Open Line with me, Dr. Michael Rydelnik. Tricia McMillan, producer of Open Line, she's compiled a list of all the questions you've sent in. She's in studio right now. She has got the mailbag, and I am doing my best to answer those questions that have piled up. I'm sure there's even more than we could cover, but we're going to do the best we can with as many as we can. Correct?
0: All right. Yes, we are. There are always more questions than we can cover. So Donna wrote us from Naperville, Illinois, listens to WMBI. I've heard on Christian radio that we have to learn how to pray so that our prayers are answered. But I thought that if you ask in Jesus' name, it would be heard. And I also thought that when I'm talking to God all day, it's heard. What is the secret way to pray that I've heard talked about?
1: Yeah, I've never heard about a secret way to pray. I really am kind of surprised, but I think maybe in some versions, when you pray, you should go to your secret room. Some versions might say, but it means your private room, and pray to your Father who is in secret, and your Father who sees in secret will be rewarded you. And they think, okay, there's some secret trick to prayer, but that's not what that's talking about. It's being compared to hypocrites, kind of super sanctimonious religious people who stand in public religious places and street corners, and they want people to see them praying. And instead, we should pray privately. Now, that doesn't mean there can't be public prayer, but public prayer should not be to show off our own spirituality, as sanctimonious people might do, but instead, public prayer should be to lead God's people into prayer. But they shouldn't be super long and super personal. They should be the needs of the community. But when we pray for our needs and our issues, we should do that privately. We should take it to the Lord in a private place and not make a show of all the prayer that we have. I think that's what it's talking about when it talks about praying to your Father who is in secret. I don't think there's a secret trick to prayer. We do pray to the Father in the name of the Son by the power of the Spirit. That's what the phrases that talk about, like Ephesians 6:18, which says praying in the Spirit. That means praying by the power of the Holy Spirit. Jesus does say, anything you ask in my name. Of course, people think that means he's a genie. That if we pray in Jesus' name, that everything gets done for us. Well, that's really not what that means. It means we're submitting to him and we want whatever he wants. He represents us. And if we gets done for us, well, that's really not what that means. It means we're submitting to him and we want whatever he wants. He represents us. And if we're asking for something

0: right?
1: Mm-hmm.
0: And I'm looking for the verse. Oh, I got it right here. Verse 7, where it says, ask whatever you want, it will be done for you. The context there is producing fruit, abiding in him and producing fruit. I think what it's saying is if we are abiding in him and producing and we ask God to create fruit in our lives as we abide in him, he will always do that for us. That's the context there. So abiding in him, being obedient to him and asking him whatever we want about fruit, he'll give it to us if we abide in him. So those are some of the things about prayer that I would say. I don't think there's a secret method of prayer.
1: Okay. All right. Yeah. Thanks. I hope that helps, Donna. Richard wrote us from Chicago. Is it okay to say, I plead the blood of Jesus? And what are we saying when we do that?
0: Well, some people plead the blood of Jesus because they want to cast out demons. And some people plead the blood of Jesus because they want a healing, because they believe that healing is in the atonement. Well, I believe healing is in the atonement. There's going to be a day where we will have immortal bodies that won't have any sickness, will be completely glorified. And that's because of the atonement, the death and resurrection of the Lord Jesus. So I do believe there's healing in the atonement, but it will not be accomplished for all at all times until the resurrected immortal body. So that's what people are talking about when they're pleading the blood of Jesus. I think that what we're talking about when we're talking about the blood of Jesus is the death of the Lord Jesus on our behalf. And we claim that when we trust in him, that his blood cleanses us from all unrighteousness. And so it provides forgiveness, and he is resurrected from that death so he can give us new life. So, you know, it's not one of the things that I would recommend that needs to be done when we pray, because what we're doing when we trust in Jesus, we are putting our trust in his death for us, his blood, and his resurrection when he's raised us from the dead.
1: So it shouldn't be
0: when he was raised from the dead and raised us then.
1: Yes. Mm-hmm. So this phrase shouldn't be used as a like magic, like a genie, like you were just talking about. This isn't a magic phrase that something happens if it's used.
0: Yeah, and there are people who think that, but I just think that that's not how the blood of Jesus is used in Scripture. It's referring to his death and cleansing of our sins.
1: Okay. All right. Michelle wrote us from Illinois, also listens to WMBI. How do you pray for the wicked? Do you pray for their salvation, or do you pray for God's judgment to fall on them?
0: Yes.
1: Yes, yes to both.
0: Well, I pray for them to be forgiven so that they would, I don't want to see bad happen to anyone. And I pray for those people who are doing wicked things that they would repent and turn to the Lord Jesus. But if they refuse, I pray that God would remove them so as not to allow their wickedness to continue. So I'm reminded of my friend Barry, who had worked with Crew back in the 60s. He was on the team that won the 1966 Rose Bowl.
1: Oh, cool.
0: He was on the offensive captain. And then he was my professor at Dallas Seminary. And I went to Dallas because one of the reasons was to study with him. And because I loved how he taught and I wanted to teach like him. And he was a Dallas guy. So I went there. So his name is Barry Leventhal. And when he was working with Crew, there were some people that were trying to oppose the events that Crew was trying to do on campus where he was working. And I said, what did you do, Barry? He said, we prayed. We prayed like crazy. We said, God, change their hearts, bring them to repentance, or remove them. Any way you want, remove them. And he said, God seemed to always answer that prayer either way. Mm. And I thought, well, that's really the right way to pray for the wicked, to pray that they would repent and come to know the Lord, or that God would remove them, bring his judgment to bear so that their wickedness can't proceed.
1: Those are good words. Thank you.
0: Yeah. Hey, we're going to take a break here. And what we're going to do is we're going to come back and try and get

0: 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Pastor Greg Laurie says, if you invite the devil in for tea, it won't be long until he has you for dinner. 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

0: Isn't that a great song? Blanca and Ryan Ellis, I'm Yours on Moody Radio. 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
0: Jesus told us in John 16:33, "In this world you will have trouble. 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

0: In Colossians 3:23, the Bible says, "Whatever you do, work heartily as for the Lord and not for men." 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
1: It takes courage to live a life of freedom when you're surrounded by legalism. Hi, I'm Chuck Swindoll. Legalism constrains, and it restrains. It hinders and hurts, and it keeps score, and it finds fault. There's no room for that kind of stuff in the Christian life. That's not what Christ's death was all about. Instead, the cross was about freedom and grace. We need to pray for one another that those will be the hallmarks of our faith. Because with freedom and grace as our companions, there is no limit to what God can do through us. No limit.
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2: Hi, I'm Johnny Erickson Tada, and too often I hear stories of mothers who give birth to an infant with a disability, and they are told by their doctors that their child's life is not worth living. This happened to my friend Shauna when Sarah was born with Down syndrome. Shauna remembers the doctors looked at her in the eye and told her there was no purpose for Sarah's life, no reason for her to live. Sarah belongs in an institution. But God's voice of truth drowned out those lies. God reminded Shauna that Sarah was fearfully and wonderfully made in the image of God. It did not matter how anybody else saw her child. God saw her as beautiful, and so did Shauna. Ephesians chapter 2 tells us that we are God's work in progress. At Johnny and Friends, we strive to show special needs moms the truth about how God sees their children with disabilities. If you'd like to join the effort, visit us at johnnyandfriends.org.
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0: That's Jamie McDonald on Moody Radio. Hi, this is Bill Meyer with some food for thought from Christian author Lisa Turkhurst. She says, forgiveness is God's pathway for us to experience the healing we can't get any other way.
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2: Henry Coleman Kroll was born in 1897 in Chicago. He grew up to serve in the Navy in World War I. Afterward, he went on to become vice chairman of the Quaker Oats Company, which was started by his father. Eventually, God called Mr. Kroll into his service at Moody Bible Institute, and there Henry worked as vice president and general manager in a career that spanned more than 40 years. Henry Kroll was a forward-looking visionary. He helped launch Moody Science Films as well as Moody Aviation. Both represented cutting-edge technologies at the time. But we love Henry Kroll for still another reason. He was a huge influence and a driving factor in the launch and growth of a new thing called Moody Radio. Though he went home to be with the Lord in 1965, his impact is still being felt today. To the glory of God, Henry Coleman Kroll is a name you should know.
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0: Carly and Taylor on Moody Radio. Hi, it's Bill Meyer with a Christian artist update for you. Chad Mattson is the lead singer of the group Unspoken, and his daughter just graduated from sixth grade last week. Fellow Christian artist Danny Gokey came to support Chad and his family, but according to Chad, Danny showed up wearing an inappropriate shirt. Is it really that bad? Well, you could check it out for yourself on Chad's Facebook reel.
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2: For your walk with Jesus, I'm David Wolin with Haven Today, inviting you to anchor your day in God's Word. Who's the one person you'd give anything to meet? Maybe a celebrity or an historical figure? Well, in the first century, there was a man named Simeon who had waited his whole life to see the Messiah. He was very old, but the Holy Spirit had revealed to him that before he died, he would meet the Messiah. And then in Luke 2, it happened. 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

0: Are you wrestling with economic fear? Hi, I'm Chuck Bentley with My Money Live from Crown. Current events can create fear and anxiety. Inflation pressures, interest rates, market swings, global instability. These aren't just headlines. They show up at the grocery store, the gas station, and in our investment portfolio. Our personal sense of security feels threatened. So how do we respond when economic fears hit close to home? Consider the fear of rising costs. When everything gets more expensive, it feels like you're falling behind financially. The wise response is to adjust, not panic. Revisit your spending plan, prioritize essentials, and look for ways to cut back. Even minor changes can restore a sense of control. How about the fear of instability, job uncertainty, or market volatility? Here's where preparation matters. Build or add to your emergency fund. Reduce unnecessary debt and avoid reactionary decisions. Fear makes us want to act quickly, but wisdom calls us to act carefully. Jesus addressed this in Matthew 6, saying, "Do not worry about tomorrow." This doesn't mean that we ignore reality. Just don't let fear control your decisions. You see, uncertainty is real, but so is God's faithfulness. In times like these, financial pressure can either drive us to anxiety or draw us closer to Christ. So in uncertain times, move forward with a plan. Be diligent. And most importantly, remember that your security isn't found in the economy, but in the one who holds it all together. I want to invite you to join us in Knoxville, Tennessee, this September 10th through the 12th. We look forward to celebrating all that God has done through Crown over the last 50 years. Learn more at crown.org/50 years.
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0: John Reddick and The Way on Moody Radio. 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
4: 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Well, God does. Billy Graham explains.
5: 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God has an ability that you don't have. 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He forgets our sins. And that's the most thrilling thought in the world, is to go to bed at night and know that your sins are forgiven.
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0: suicidal thoughts?
1: Thank you for the question, Steve. What do you say, Pastor?
2: Well, Steve, first of all, I'm not an expert in this, so I speak with hesitation, but I hope I'm also going to be able to speak with a word of encouragement and hope. There was a man by the name of William Cowper, sometimes pronounced Cowper in England. He wrote the song, "There is a Fountain Filled with Blood." He wrote the words, "God moves in a mysterious way, his wonders to perform." And yet, six times he tried to commit suicide. He obviously had a mental illness. He lived with depression. But in the book of Habakkuk, there's a prayer that the prophet prays at the end, after devastating news about Israel going to be consumed by Babylon. And Cowper took those words and wrote them and put them into a song. And I do quote them, by the way, in the book that we're talking about. But here's what I want to say. Cowper wrote, "Though vine nor fig should neither their vaunted fruit should bear, though all the fields should wither, nor flocks be there, yet God the same abiding, his praise shall tune my voice, for while in him confiding, I cannot but rejoice." Here's what I want to say. To those who are depressed, they may go for counseling and all, and that may be helpful. I'm not opposed to that. But if you have a pulse, you still have a praise. And what we need to do is to look beyond our feelings, beyond our circumstances, beyond what we want to do, and we have to live a life of praise. And when we do that, it so often lifts our spirits and helps us to know that even in my depression, God is here and I can honor him. And when I honor him, I begin to experience his sense of help and peace. Now, beyond that, there are many things that I don't know about, mental illness and all that. But I want to say to everyone listening, no matter where you are in your prayer life, begin with praise. Always begin with praise. Begin with thanksgiving. Find things for which you can be thankful. Mm-hmm. And it's amazing how this will change your attitude.
3: In Mumbai, India, children as young as 8 are under the daily threat of being trafficked and sold into the red light areas, and they have no hope for the future. But then to be at an India Partner safe house and see the safety, rescue, and care these children are getting, and hear them sing worship songs, it's unbelievable. Hope, life change. Your generosity does that. You can learn more about how you can be a part of it by texting the word Moody to 30901. Moody to 30901.
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8: 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Health officials are struggling to identify the source. With 600 suspected cases already, the WHO is calling it a public health emergency.

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2: An Ebola outbreak in the Democratic Republic of Congo started weeks, maybe even months ago. Health officials are struggling to identify the source. With 600 suspected cases already, the WHO is calling it a public health emergency. Initially, health experts struggled to identify this Ebola outbreak because this particular virus strain is so rare. In fact, Dr. Peter Stafford, an American missionary surgeon, got sick after operating unknowingly on a patient with Ebola before the outbreak was detected. By the time he was flown out of the country, Dr. Stafford was barely able to stand on his own. Unfortunately, the majority of those infected don't have the luxury of flying out for treatment. The DRC has opened more health centers to treat this rare Ebola strain, but will it be enough? Would you join me and call upon our Heavenly Father, the great physician, to heal and bring comfort to those impacted? I'm David Wolin at haventoday.org.
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4: Our guest expert this morning, Abdu Murray, has been tackling questions on faith, reason, culture, religion. How about this one? Who are the descendants of Ishmael?
5: Yeah, so this kind of depends on who is responding to the question. Muslims will say that that Arabs are the descendants of Ishmael, and it goes through Hagar and her line because she's Egyptian. And they go through, so a Muslim would say that because Ishmael is the father of the Arabs, as even is prophesied in Genesis 16 and all these things, a great nation comes from him. And so because she's Egyptian, Hagar is, the Arabs come from that line. And therefore, Muhammad as a prophet essentially is a prophet in the line of the great prophets, including Ishmael's father, Abraham. And so that is a sense to legitimize Muhammad's office as prophet, even though he's an Arab and outside the family of the Jews, or the Hebrews at that point. So that would be the claim. Now, whether or not this is actually genetically proven or not, it's a matter of great dispute. It really is. But here's the thing that's interesting, just for our purposes and really quickly, is that let's assume for a moment the Arabs are the descendants of Ishmael, and that Islam in some way has some kind of a root ethnically, let's say, because Islam is an originally Arab religion. let's assume that's true. The thing that's beautiful about this is that at some point, Genesis actually describes the Ishmael and his progeny as being free people who are at odds, it seems, with the surrounding people around them, but really are free because because Hagar, their mother, essentially, as an Egyptian, was bound as a slave or a servant to Sarah before she had children and even after. So the promise to Ishmael and his descendants is that you will be free, not that you will be constantly in opposition, but opposition happens because of freedom, in distinction to your mother who was a servant. So there's a blessing actually being given there so that those same people will have the freedom to actually see that a descendancy from Abraham, whether it's ethnic or not, is actually a blessing because they are being pointed towards the Messiah, who is the whole point of Abraham's blessing to be the father of many nations. And so instead of seeing them as our enemy, we should see the descendants of Ishmael as people who are promised that the Messiah will be for them as well.
4: Abdu Murray, our guest this morning. You can text the word embrace to 800-555-7898 for more details. 800-555-7898. Just text embrace. Back to the text message question. How do we reconcile that God is

0: fields should wither, nor flocks be there. Yet God the same abiding, his praise shall tune my voice, for while in him confiding, I cannot but rejoice. Here's what I want to say. To those who are depressed, they may go for counseling and all, and that may be helpful. I'm not opposed to that. But if you have a pulse, you still have a praise. And what we need to do is to look beyond our feelings, beyond our circumstances, beyond what we want to do, and we have to live a life of praise. And when we do that, it so often lifts our spirits and helps us to know that even in my depression, God is here and I can honor him. And when I honor him, I begin to experience his sense of help and peace. Now, beyond that, there are many things that I don't know about, mental illness and all that. But I want to say to everyone listening, no matter where you are in your prayer life, begin with praise. Always begin with praise. Begin with thanksgiving. 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Mm-hmm. And it's amazing how this will change your attitude.
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5: What would it take for revival to come to your life? 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Are you willing to pursue him like that? 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
6: Behind the scenes. Follow Carl and crew on Facebook and Instagram. I remember going to a new church, and I noticed early on that when the offering would come around, sometimes they would ask someone from the congregation to take the microphone and just pray for the offering. And I remember it didn't take many Sundays before I started to have a sense of panic when that time was coming. Boy, I hope he never passes that mic to me, because I certainly don't want to pray in front of everybody. Dr. Erwin Lutzer, this

0: Good afternoon. It's John Hemmer. It is a privilege to have you along. Happy Memorial Day. Hopefully it's been a great weekend. Hopefully it's a great day where you are as well. Here in Chicago, it is a nice sunny day and wow. Now, do you kind of see Memorial Day as the official kickoff to summer? Let's just say today is the kickoff to summer. How about it? Okay, there you go. More in the market is next.
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3: Hi, my name is J.D. Barrow, a pastoral studies major at the Moody Bible Institute. The MBI verse of the week is found in Mark 16, 19 through 20. After the Lord Jesus had spoken to them, he was taken up into heaven. He sat at the right hand of God. Then the disciples went out and preached everywhere, and the Lord worked with them and confirmed his word by the signs that accompanied it. That's Mark 16, 19 through 20, the Moody Bible Institute, verse of the week.
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5: Henry Coleman Kroll was born in 1897 in Chicago. He grew up to serve in the Navy in World War I. Afterward, he went on to become vice chairman of the Quaker Oats Company, which was started by his father. Eventually, God called him and went on to become vice chairman of the Quaker Oats Company, which was started by his father. Eventually, God called Mr. Kroll into his service at Moody Bible Institute, and there, Henry

0: Good afternoon. It's John Hemmer. Thank you for being here this afternoon. All right. We turn 100 this year. 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And wow, what a great story of God's faithfulness. 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Effie is next.
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0: 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As a thank you for your gift, we'll send you a book titled The Faith. In a culture of confusion and competing voices, do you know what you believe and why it matters? Join best-selling author Charles Colson and Harold Fickett as they lay out the great historical truths of Christianity with honesty, urgency, and an unmistakable hope, helping you stand firm in what you believe and discover afresh the joy and beauty at the very heart of the gospel. Request your copy of The Faith today by calling 844-7-JOURNEY. 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Or visit thejourney.fm. I'm Tim Svoboda. So glad to have you with us today. Come back tomorrow when Steve DeWitt continues today's lesson on how to have joy in a trial. That's Tuesday on The Journey. The Bible teaching of Steve DeWitt is brought to you by The Journey.
1: Trust God's timing. When God doesn't move the way we expect Him to, I'm going to be honest, sometimes I get anxious. Start questioning, worrying, and even trying to force things to happen. What a mess that's been. But rushing ahead of God can lead to decisions we regret. It's like taking a detour. And a lot of you guys are traveling on the road. Maybe you think traffic is too slow, only to get off the main road and end up lost, delayed, and frustrated. And it's going to take you even longer. Jeremiah 29:11, I know the plans I have for you, to give you a hope and a future. That means God isn't late. He's intentional. His delays are not denials. They're direction. He sees what you can't, knows what you don't, and He's leading you the best way forward. So instead of panicking, be patient. Instead of forcing, trust. Because when you follow God's timing, you don't just reach your destination. You arrive the right way for His glory and on time.
2: I remember hearing our friend J.D. Greer say, ask your spouse every day, how can I serve you today? And I love that.
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4: I'm laughing because I sort of hated that, because I want you to serve me today, and that's great. I don't always want to serve you.
2: But doesn't that show our selfishness? That we get resentful and we feel like, or I can feel like I'm doing everything. But Jesus was the model of serving. And so what would it look like if I said to you, hey, how can I serve you today?
4: That is a marriage that honors Christ and actually makes your marriage better. What if you laid down your life today for your spouse and served her or served him instead of yourself?
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4: Say what?
2: How can I serve you today?
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10: Sometimes things aren't what they seem. The righteous go unnoticed, the arrogant seem untouchable, and God appears to be somewhere else entirely. But appearances can be deceiving, and the book of Esther proves it. Today on Insight for Living, Chuck Swindoll recounts one of Scripture's most dramatic stories. It's found in Esther chapter 6, where Chuck reminds us that God's timing may feel slow, but he misses nothing. It's the story of a sleepless king, a forgotten act of loyalty, and an overconfident villain that all converge in a single unforgettable night. Chuck begins by reading from Esther chapter 6.
11: For the Jews living in Persia, it seemed as if all was lost. They had no protector except the queen. But how powerful was she in the shadow of the king? The sand in the hourglass was running out, and genocide seemed inevitable. And yet, in spite of the way things seemed, that's not the way things were. God was at work behind the scenes, scripting each movement on the stage. The king, her husband, had given Esther not only an audience, but also carte blanche to request anything she desired, up to half the kingdom. None of the Jews knew what was happening behind palace doors. Even Haman was too busy building the gallows for Mordecai to know anything but his desire for revenge. And so the account continues right after Esther's banquet for her husband and Haman. The scene is the king's bedchamber late at night. I'm reading for you from Esther chapter 6, beginning at verse 1, as the plot thickens. Listen carefully. During that night, the king could not sleep, so he gave an order to bring the book of records, the Chronicles, and they were read before the king. It was found written what Mordecai had reported concerning Bigthana and Teresh, two of the king's eunuchs who were doorkeepers, that they had sought to lay hands on King Ahasuerus. The king said, "What honor or dignity has been bestowed on Mordecai for this?" Then the king's servants who attended him said, "Nothing has been done for him." So the king said, "Who is in the court?"